0: That was the voice of English soprano Rosalind Plowright in Antonia's iconic aria, Ella fui a la tutorelle, from Offenbach's The Tales of Hoffman, tonight's featured work. Welcome to Evening at the Opera. I'm Barry Gold.
1: And I'm Victoria Morse, and we'll be your hosts for tonight's program, Les Contes d'Hoffmann, The Tales of Hoffman by Jacques Offenbach. The French libretto was written by Jules Valvier, based on three short stories by E.T.A. Hoffmann, who is the protagonist of the story. It was Offenbach's final work. He sadly died in October 1880 after suffering a long bout with severe gout, 4 months before the premiere, leaving only the piano and vocals.
0: Right, and though categorized as an opera fantastique and not French grand opera in the conventional sense, it is nonetheless one of the grandest and most expressive of all 19th century French operas, achieving a combination of emotional depth and musical brilliance that only the finest opera composers ever equaled. After a career of writing burlesque-style lighter operas and operettas, it was one of only two full operas that he wrote. Unfortunately, he died before orchestrating the opera and thus did not get to see it produced. The task of completing and staging it fell primarily to Ernest Guiraud, composer and friend of Offenbach. A new critical edition based on original sources was crafted by German musicologist Fritz Oeser, O-E-S-E-R. That was in 1976. Now, this has been accepted by some critics and conductors and rejected by others.
1: Through most of the 20th century, up to the 1980s, many misplaced and forgotten manuscripts have been found along the way, and many different versions of the score have been assembled. But despite those challenges, or perhaps because of them, The Tales of Hoffman has long been one of the most popular operas in the standard repertory.
0: I just want to jump in a second, Victoria. I should have said previously, when I said that it was Ernest Guiraud that finished it up, that Offenbach actually did get to orchestrate the prologue and the first act.
1: As we listen tonight, pick any two recordings of Hoffman, and you will hear two different operas. Cuts, additions, one singer or four for the soprano, and baritone leads, in some cases three, recitative or dialogue, prologue, three acts, epilogue, or a total five acts, acts three and four in reversed order. And the result is that no recording seems to be definitive for all lovers of this opera.
0: However, one live from the Met TV production back in the 80s seems to conjure up fond memories personally. Tonight, we will get to hear, in our opinion, three of the greatest exponents in the role of Hoffman in the middle and latter part of the 20th century, namely Nikolai Gedda, Placido Domingo, and Neil Shikoff. As Victoria mentioned just now, there are different versions in the staging of this opera, the three main acts minus the prologue and epilogue, acts three and four in a different order, the number of singers doing a role, etc. Because the four villainous roles are really a manifestation of one demonic being, Offenbach envisioned them being sung by one bass baritone or bass. Likewise, the three soprano characters are various facets of Hoffman's unattainable beloved Stella. Therefore, Offenbach assigned one soprano to sing all four roles. Now, over the years, there's a handful of sopranos who've done all four roles. In fact, two of our featured singers tonight, namely Joan Sutherland and Edita Gruborova, on their recordings, do all the female roles. However, they will only be featured in our show portraying one of the characters. Now, as the vocal requirements for the four evil villains are not all that different as far as temperament and timbre, one singer is fine. In fact, I prefer it. However, in the case of the three primary love interests, there are major contrasts in voice types. Olympia is a coloratura soprano, Juliet is a dramatic soprano, sometimes that role is sung by a mezzo, and Antonia is a lyric soprano. Therefore, it is our belief, with all respect to Offenbach, that they should be performed by individual singers, and that's what you will hear tonight in our show. And since World War II, that's how it's usually staged today. Now, one murky element remains before we get into the music that I have to address, and it's not usually brought up, and that's the character of Hoffman's friend and protector, Niklaus. In some early productions, that character is played by a baritone. I think this is wrong, and many conductors and critics feel that way also. After all, the muse of poetry has transformed herself into the character of Niklaus and therefore should be portrayed by a mezzo-soprano in what we refer to as the trouser role. Fortunately, that is mostly how it's staged now. In the recording of the prologue we're using tonight, contrary to what I just said, Niklaus will be sung by a baritone. In the 8 recordings of this opera, which I own, it's the only one assigned to a male singer. Now, we use it only because of the great historic significance it has. During World War II, for those 6 years, this opera was not performed anywhere in the world. And in 1948, the Belgian conductor, André Clitens, conducted it, and a couple of years later, and in this particular recording, which is 1965, except for one number, Niklaus is hardly heard from in the prologue of this recording. In other recordings where the mezzos do the role, there's more material. So I thought it was a good opportunity to highlight this recording. But for the rest of the program, you will only hear mezzo-sopranos in this role, as it should be. So, Victoria, why don't you tell us about the prologue?
1: In Act 1, Hoffman is drinking in Luther's Tavern near the Opera House in Nuremberg. As always, he's accompanied by his muse, who wants to cure the poet of his unhappy love for Stella, a beautiful singer. The muse then takes the identity of the poet's student friend, Niklaus. We also meet a counselor called Lindorf, Hoffman's rival for Stella's love. The crowd at the tavern knows Hoffman's skill at storytelling, and he entertains them with the tale of Kleinsach, a legendary dwarf. But Hoffman is preoccupied by romance, and his mind keeps wandering to thoughts of beautiful women he has loved. The crowd decides to humor him and wants to hear all of his love stories. Hoffman agrees, and everyone settles down to listen.
0: And by the way, Stella, who's singing next door at the Opera House, is singing in Mozart's Don Giovanni. In any case, let me give you the cast. In this 1965 recording, we will hear Nikolai Gedda as Hoffman. We will hear Jean-Christophe Benoit as Niklaus. The Bulgarian bass, Nikolai Guzelov as Lindorf. We will hear, as the tavern owner, Luther, Jean-Pierre Lafarge. And the chorus and orchestra of the Société du Concert, the Conservatoire, conducted by André Clitens. The prologue to The Tales of Hoffman.

0: We just heard the prologue to The Tales of Hoffman. Here the prologue is serving as Act One, and we heard Nikolai Gedda, we heard Jean-Christophe Benoit, Nikolai Gusailov, Jean-Pierre Lafarge, and the orchestra and chorus of the Société de Concert, du Conservatoire, conducted by André Clétin. The first story is told in Act Two. Hoffman has fallen for Olympia, the daughter of an inventor named Spallanzani. But this so-called daughter is actually one of Spallanzani's inventions, a mechanical doll or
1: automaton.
0: Spallanzani is expecting a house full of guests and plans to introduce his new invention to the public. But he's worried about one guest in particular, a gadget maker named Coppelius, who provided Olympia's enameled eyes. Spallanzani is afraid Coppelius will want a percentage of the action. He decides to buy him out and writes Coppelius a check. When the guests have assembled, Spallanzani trots out Olympia, winds her up, and puts her through her paces. The doll can even sing and comes up with a coloratura aria. But every once in a while, she slows down and has to be rewound. Hoffman is so in love with her that he doesn't even notice this. Also, she's not a great conversationalist, but Hoffman doesn't take account of that either because he's so distracted. In fact, her vocabulary is limited. All she can say is, yes, yes, yes, yes. But she also dances, and she waltzes with Hoffman. But she goes out of control, and she gets erratic, and she's going quickly, and he's able to break free and fall back on the couch. And then she goes zigzagging all around the room, in and out of doors. But the jig is up, pun intended. When Coppelius returns, Spallanzani's check is bounced, and Coppelius gets even by destroying Olympia.
2: At first, Hoffman is horrified,
0: watching as the woman he loves is torn limb from limb. Then he realizes what's really happening, and the guests all laugh and mock him as the act ends, and Nikolaus spirits him away. Who are we going to hear in this act?
1: Placido Domingo sings Hoffman. Huguette Tourangeau is the muse, Nikolaus. John Sutherland sings Olympia. Gabriel Vaquier is Coppelius. Jacques Charon is Spallanzani. With the choruses of the Radio Suisse Romande, Pro Arte de Lausanne, under the baton of Richard Bonning.

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오라피아,

0: Just a reminder, you're listening to Evening at the Opera. I'm Victoria Morse, here with Barry Gold, and we're your hosts for tonight's featured opera, Offenbach's The Tales of Hoffmann. We heard Hoffmann, sung by Plácido Domingo. Huguette Tourangeau was the muse, and Nicolas, Joan Sutherland, Olympia, Gabriel Vattier, Coppelius, Jacques Charon Spallanzani, under the baton of Richard Bonning.
1: So, Victoria, you have some thoughts on the way these acts are arranged. Am I correct?
0: In the sequence regarding the Antonia Act, followed by the Giulietta Act, Offenbach's original order, we agree with conductor Richard Bonning when he concludes that, I quote, the Giulietta Act makes a double effect if it comes before the Antonia. This latter is of a staggering musical inspiration and needs to be last. Close quote. Just prior to the epilogue. Put another way, the Antonia Act is more musically substantive and dramatic. To do it in reverse would be anticlimactic.
1: You know, I totally agree. And if I may, I'd like to give another justification for putting Antonia after Giulietta. If you think about it, the first two loves aren't genuine, a mechanical doll and a courtesan in the service of a dark magician trying to obtain Hoffman's reflection, his soul. After two mishaps, Hoffman finally comes close to real love through Antonia, though destined to be star-crossed. I haven't always felt this way. There was a time I thought Giulietta should precede the epilogue, but on subsequent hearings, I've come around and think Antonia should come after the Giulietta for all the reasons we've given. So let me give you the setup for Act 3, referred to as the Venetian Act or the Giulietta Act. Act 3 takes place in Venice and begins with Hoffman on the balcony of a palace overlooking the Grand Canal. Below, Nicolaus and the glamorous courtesan Giulietta are floating in a gondola. Hoffman listens as the two sing a gentle barcarolle, the opera's most famous melody. Inside, there's a lively party going on, and Hoffman encounters Giulietta. He's been falling in love with her, despite warnings from Nicolaus. Giulietta already has a lover, a man called Schlemiel, but that seems to make her even more attractive to Hoffman. Before long, we meet this story's villain, a magician named Dapertutto. He makes Giulietta a tempting offer. Dapertutto promises her a diamond ring if she'll bring him Hoffman's other self. That is, if she can steal his reflection. Giulietta agrees and goes into action, and we hear this in the aria Scintille Diamant, Scintillating Diamond. She takes Hoffman into another room, he finds her irresistible, and the two sing a rapturous duet. Giulietta asks Hoffman for his reflection as a keepsake. He agrees and immediately discovers that he can no longer see himself in the mirror. What some people will do for love, right? Schlemiel then bursts in, surprising the lovers. Giulietta runs off to hide in her private room. Schlemiel challenges Hoffman to a duel and is killed. Hoffman finds the key to Giulietta's room on a chain around Schlemiel's neck, but when he opens the door, he finds the room is empty. Looking out the window, he sees Giulietta in the gondola with Pitichinaccio in her arms, this is the dwarf, sailing down the Grand Canal, captained by Dapertutto. They all laugh mockingly at Hoffman as Nicholas drags him away. He's been had again.
0: And the police are after him. In Act 3, the Venetian Act, we are going to hear Neil Schikoff as Hoffman and Murray as Nicolaus and the Muse, Jesse Norman as Giulietta, José Van Damme as Dapertutto, Robert Teer as Pitichinaccio. This is Sylvain Cambrelli conducting the Orchestre Symphonique et Chœur de l'Opéra National du Théâtre Royal de la Monnaie, Bruxelles.
1: easy for you to say.
0: Be sure to throw on an extra blanket. This recording gives me shivers all over.

changer.

0: We have heard Neil Schickoff sing Hoffman, and Murray was Nicholas and the Muse. Jesse Norman sang Giulietta, Jose Van Damme Dappertutto, Robert Tier Pitichinaccio, and Dale Dussing was Schlemiel, conducted by Sylvain Cambrelin.
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0: Just a reminder, you're listening to Evening at the Opera. I'm Victoria Morse, here with Barry Gold, and we're your hosts for tonight's featured opera, Offenbach's The Tales of Hoffmann.
3: So now we go to Act 4, and in this act, Hoffmann is in love with Antonia, a beautiful young woman suffering from a serious illness. She lives with her father, Crespel, and their house is filled with musical instruments, which Crespel makes himself. There's a place of honor reserved for a picture of Crespel's dead wife, Antonia's mother. Antonia's at the piano and begins to sing a sad song, but Crespel rushes in to stop her. Though Antonia loves singing, she devotes her whole life to singing. She inherited this gift from her mother, who's a magnificent vocalist, but the exertion is dangerous for her and threatens her life. Now, in many recordings, the inference is that she has consumption, but it's obvious that it's really a weak heart that will do her in. Crespel leaves again, and against his wishes, Hoffmann and Nicholaus come to pay Antonia a visit. She and Hoffmann sing together, declaring their love. When Crespel returns, Antonia runs to her room. Hoffmann hides and overhears a heated conversation between Crespel and Dr. Miracle, who has come to treat Antonia. The doctor also treated Antonia's mother, and Crespel thinks Miracle was responsible for her death. When the two men leave, Hoffmann goes to Antonia and persuades her to stop singing, but when Hoffmann has gone, Dr. Miracle returns. Now, this is a guy who could walk through walls and he could descend through the floors. So Miracle calls for Antonia and somehow conjures up the voice of her mother, which seems to emanate from the dead woman's portrait. Now, in many productions, you not only hear the mother, but her image seems to come forth from the portrait. So you both see and hear her. And it's quite effective in the theater. Taking up one of Crespel's violins, Dr. Miracle urges Antonia to sing alone. She does, but the stress is too much for her, and she collapses. Now, I mean, I've seen productions where this is really very dramatic. As she falls to the floor, Crespel takes the violin, holds it up, and with an evil laugh, smashes the violin across his knees and disappears. Hoffmann and Nicholaus rush back into the house and call for a doctor. Dr. Miracle appears once again. He bends over the body, raising Antonia's wrist to feel for a pulse. Feeling none, lets her arm fall back to the floor and pronounces her dead. Morte. This is quite a powerful act.
0: Once again, we're going to hear Placido Domingo sing Hoffmann. Edita Gruborova sings Antonia. Claudia Eder is Nicholas and the Muse. James Morris is Dr. Miracle. Michel Seneschal is Franz. And Christa Ludwig is the voice of Antonia's mother emerging from the portrait on the wall. Harold Stamm sings Crespel. Seiji Ozawa conducts the Orchestre National de France and the Chœur de Radio France.

0: We have just heard Placido Domingo sing Hoffman, Edita Gruborova sang Antonia, Claudia Eder, Nicholas and the Muse, James Morris, Dr. Miracle, Michel Senechal, France, Christa Ludwig, the voice of Antonia's mother from the portrait on the wall, and Harold Stamm was Crespel under the baton of Seiji Ozawa.
1: You know, the three major love interests are based on the actual writings of the real E.T.A. Hoffman. Olympia derives from Der Sandmann, which was written in 1816. Juliet is drawn from Das Villarin Spiegelbild, The Lost Reflection, 1814. And Antonia is based on Rath Crespel, Counselor Crespel, or the Cremona Violin. That was written in 1818.
0: For those of you who are interested in reading short stories by Edgar Allan Poe, it's worth picking up his Sandman and The Oval Portrait to show the direct influence sparked by Hoffman on the young Edgar Allan Poe, who studied in London for about 5 years, from the age of 15 to 20 approximately, and read ceaselessly. This is not yet Gothic literature as such. It's certainly Hoffman's romantic short stories with an element of the fantastic and the horror. Mm. This is a weird production, in my own brother's humble opinion.
1: So are you going to give us the setup for the epilogue, the final act?
0: Act 5 is a brief epilogue. We're back in Nuremberg at Luther's Tavern, and Hoffman has finished his sad stories. To dampen his memories, he orders more wine when Stella appears, fresh from a triumphant night at the opera, and approaches Hoffman. But when he looks at her, he's reminded of the three lovers he lost in his stories, and he turns her away. Unperturbed, Stella leaves with Hoffman's rival, Lindorf. Niklas stays with Hoffman and again becomes the poet's muse, urging Hoffman to go back to his writing and saying that sorrow will make his poetry all the wiser.
1: In the epilogue, we will hear as Hoffman Placido Domingo, as the muse Niklas Hugue Tourangeau. We will hear as Luther, the tavern owner, Roland Jacques, and we will hear once again the orchestra and chorus, L'Orchestre de Suisse Romande, Richard Bonin conducting.

0: That was the fifth and final act, the epilogue, of the Tales of Hoffmann, tonight's featured work. We heard Placido Domingo, Hugues Tourangeau, Roland Jacques, and L'Orchestre de la Suisse Romande, Richard Bonning conducting. You know, Victoria, the muse has always felt that Hoffmann belongs to her. He's the poet, she's his muse, and therefore his true love. From the very beginning, jealous of Stella and her ascendancy for Hoffmann's affections, she, in a lot of ways, was in league with the four evil villains, though she never made a formal pact with them, because they were, when you think about it, they were working toward the same end, that Hoffmann could never succeed in any of these love encounters. And, as we know, in the end, she gets Hoffmann and Stella walks away with Lindorf. You know, let me throw another thing out there, because another question that sometimes arises is this. Are the stories of Hoffmann's three loves, all representing Stella, a figment of his imagination, or did they actually occur? When you consider that the opera is classified as an opera fantastique with supernatural overtones throughout, may we then be permitted to accept these events as actually having happened? On the other hand, as in Berlioz's Symphonie Fantastique, where everything depicted was an opium-induced dream, more correctly, a nightmare, might we conclude that it is Hoffmann's dream aided by an abundant use of alcohol? Because, and I speculate, but the real life Hoffmann was known to have a serious drinking problem. Just saying. So.
1: A fascinating book in 2014 by Heather Hadlock, called Mad Loves, Offenbach's Tales of Hoffmann, puts together the same concept of the role of Hoffmann as Placido Domingo, and that is as the 20-year-old student in love, the 40-year-old voyager, the 50-year-old lover, as Placido conceptualizes them, and as Heather Hadfield conceptualizes the loves of a poet, a daughter's love, erotic love, and fatal attraction to music become the figures for fascination or infatuation in the case of the characters in the opera, but the fascination exercised by opera itself.
0: Interesting.
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1: You're listening to Evening at the Opera. I'm Victoria Morris, here with Barry Gold, and we're your hosts for tonight's featured opera, Offenbach's The Tales of Hoffmann.
0: Well, because we have some extra time, we're going to provide a bonus in the way of some excerpts from the opera, four to be exact. These are singers we have not yet heard from this evening, all French, though one is a Mexican who became a French citizen. So our first singer is the French baritone Jean Beauterre, and we hear him in the iconic aria Chantilly Diamant from the Venetian Act. And actually, you know, this was not written for Tales of Hoffmann, but was a tune reconstructed from an earlier Offenbach operetta, Voyage to the Moon, and inserted afterwards.

0: We just heard Jean Bottier and the aria Scintillating Diamond.
1: Next, we'll hear soprano Nathalie Dessay in an Olympia's aria, Les Oiseaux dans la Charmille, or The Doll Song.

That was Nathalie Dessay singing the Doll Song from Olympia's aria in Act Two. Finally, we finish up our excerpts with our Mexican-French tenor Rolando Villazon. We hear Hoffman's Act Two aria, Allons, courage et confiance. Let's go! Courage and confidence from the Tales of Hoffman.

0: That was Rolando Villazón from Hoffman's Act II aria, Allons, Courage et Confiance.
1: Well, what an evening. It's been a while since we did a show together. I'm looking forward to many more with you. Now, there's a piece in this opera, the septet. It's really a sextet with chorus, but it's referred to as the septet. No one is really sure of the source of this beautiful music. It wasn't Offenbach. However, some performances and recordings include it, and when it is included, it's usually inserted just before the finale of the Venetian or Giulietta act. Personally, I think it detracts when it's used that way because it draws on some of the same melodies, such as the barcarolle. However, it's a lovely standalone piece, so let's exit our show with it, and upon completion of that, we'll join a program already in progress because, as you know, the music never stops on Fine Arts Radio. Good night.
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That beloved music of Robert Schumann, his piano concerto in A minor, the only such piece that he composed. He was a wonderful pianist early in his life before he injured a finger. Alfred Brendel was the pianist in that recording, joined by the Vienna Philharmonic Orchestra. The conductor was Sir Simon Rattle.

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1: The Burlesque Suites by Germaine Taillefer.

Germaine Taillefer's Burlesque Suite from 1979. Thank you so much for tuning in. I'm Peter Van de Graaff with music here by a French composer who was associated with Les Six, which included Taillefer and Poulenc and Millot and Onager and others. His name is Louis Duret. His piano concertino, heard here with Philippe Biros and the Erwartung Ensemble.

one of the images of Robinson Crusoe by Louis Durey. Now to Donizetti, famous for his operas, but here is an English horn concertino with Günter Passin playing with the RIAS Sinfonietta.

Another little concerto there, that for English horn and orchestra by Gaetano Donizetti, who wrote a lot more than just operas. That was the RIAS Sinfonietta, Jiří Stárek the conductor, the soloist was Günter Passin. Franz Liszt wrote a series of reminiscences, as he called them, after themes from an opera by a contemporary of Donizetti, another great Italian opera composer from the early 19th century, named Vincenzo Bellini. The opera, regarded as his masterpiece, is Norma. Michele Campanella is pianist in The Reminiscences of Norma by Liszt.

Something that Franz Liszt often did was take melodies from beloved operas and work them into piano showpieces. And there's a good example of one right there, The Reminiscences of Norma, after Bellini's opera by Liszt, Michele Campanella, pianist. Something completely different from that now as we go to Elizabethan England for a little tune which was very popular. It's by Anthony Holborn. So this is around 1600 England. And the title of the piece is The Fairy Round. It's performed by the Viola da Gamba consort called Fretwork.

0: a consort of viola da gambas, augmented a bit by a lute thrown in there, in that tune by Anthony Holborn called The Fairy Round from Elizabethan England.
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0: Before we hear the Symphony No. 2 by Ray Vaughan Williams, I have some Japanese music. And we begin with one of the four Japanese folk songs by Hajime Komatsu, as performed by the Apollo Chamber Players.

The Apollo Chamber Players bringing us one of the four Japanese folk songs from a suite arranged by Japanese composer Hajime Komatsu. I'm Peter Van de Graaff. We're just a few minutes away from a major work by Ray Vaughan Williams, his Symphony No. 2, A London Symphony. We have right now, though, an interesting piece. It's originally for the piano by Eric Satie, called Le Fils des Étoiles, The Son of the Stars. And it was arranged for violin and harp by a composer who is regarded generally as Japan's greatest composer, Toro Takemitsu. Here is Gidon Kramer, violin, and harpist Naoko Yoshino.

The Son of the Stars, written by Eric Satie and played by Gidon Kramer, violin, Naoko Yoshino, harp. He wrote that for piano in 1891. It was arranged there by Toru Takemitsu, regarded as Japan's greatest composer. And here is a little piece by Takemitsu, which was written, well, it's called For Lenny's Birthday, so you can imagine that it was written for Leonard Bernstein, but it's based on Bernstein's famous tune from On the Town, New York, New York.

0: Sounds like a little reference to West Side Story there as well. A little birthday present by Toto Takemitsu for Leonard Bernstein called For Lenny's Birthday. And that was the Sao Paulo Symphony conducted by Marin Alsop.
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0: One evening, Rayfon Williams was sitting around chatting and having fun with some of his friends, George Butterworth, among them Gustav Holst, and someone suggested that Von Williams write a symphony. And he responded with what we're going to hear right now, Symphony No. 2, a London symphony. This was shortly after he wrote his Symphony No. 1, a C symphony. And it was lost. He wrote it in 1914, but then the score disappeared, and he reconstructed it. It was published in 1936. You'll hear references to the City of London, including the Big Ben chimes of Westminster Abbey, etc. Rochester Philharmonic, Christopher Seaman, the conductor, and this is the Second Symphony, a London Symphony by Vaughan Williams.

eventually fading away into nothing. The Symphony No. 2 by Ray Vaughan Williams, a London symphony. Christopher Seaman conducted the Rochester Philharmonic Orchestra. This is by Vaughan Williams' friend Gordon Jacob. It's a country dance.

0: That's not an arrangement. That was written for the harmonica. Tommy Riley played that with the Academy of St. Martin in the Fields. Country Dance by Gordon Jacob. Neville Mariner conducted.
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0: Well, the Bach family provides us with our music here. I'm Peter Van de Graaff, inviting you along for some music of Father Bach and his eldest son. Let's begin with this famous music, Sheep May Safely Graze, originally from the Hunt Cantata by Bach, arranged here for two pianos. John Ogden and Brenda Lucas perform.

John Ogden and Brenda Lucas in that transcription of Sheep May Safely Graze from Bach's Hunt Cantata. I'll have for you the two keyboard concerto by the eldest son of Johann Sebastian Bach in just a few minutes. First, though, this by Bach, Johann Sebastian, that is, from one of his cantatas, cantata number 49, Ich gehe und suche mit Verlangen, I go and seek with longing. This is the opening Sinfonia, and it is E. Power Biggs that plays the organ here with an orchestra led by Zoltan Rostyai.

E-Power Biggs Organ and Zoltan Rozniak conducted the orchestra in the Sinfonia, which opens Cantata No. 49 by Johann Sebastian Bach. And now by his eldest son, Wilhelm Friedemann Bach, we listen to a two harpsichord concerto in E-flat. It's played by Andreas Steyer and Robert Hill. They solo here with Musica Antiqua of Cologne, conducted by Reinhard Goebel.

Performance there by Andreas Steyer and Robert Hill playing the harpsichords with Musica Antiqua of Cologne, conducted by Reinhard Goebel. That is the double concerto in E-flat by Wilhelm Friedemann Bach. Of course, the eldest son of Johann Sebastian Bach, for whom Johann Sebastian Bach composed this. It comes from the little notebook for Wilhelm Friedemann, written as the boy was learning to play the keyboard. Here is a Fantasia from that collection. Joseph Payne plays it.

0: Fantasia from the Little Notebook for Wilhelm Friedemann Bach by his father Johann Sebastian, played by Joseph Payne.
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0: Here now is some music by American composer Ferdy Grofe, who is by far best known for his Grand Canyon suite, but he wrote a lot of suites about various places in America, including this in 1955, the Hudson River suites. The four sections are The River, Henry Hudson, about the explorer who found it, Rip Van Winkle, and finally, New York, Bournemouth Symphony, conducted by William Stromberg.

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0: This is Peter van de Graaff with you. One of the greatest teachers of composers in England was an Irish-born composer, Sir Charles Villiers Stanford. We have a bit of music by him and then by two of his noted pupils before we turn to a famous work by Camille Saint-Saëns. First, this is one of the Festal Communion Service motets, Gloria in Excelsis. It is by Stanford, and the Westminster Abbey Choir sings it.

Gloria in Excelsis, Glory to God in the Highest, by Sir Charles Villiers Stanford, James O'Donnell with Westminster Abbey Choir. This is music by the African English composer Samuel Coleridge Taylor. He scored it for violin and piano. Coleridge Taylor was a pupil of Charles Villiers Stanford. Samuel Nebbiu is the violinist, Bethany Brooks the pianist. The Four African Dances.

Samuel Nebiu Violin, Bethany Brooks Piano, and Four African Dances by African English composer Samuel Coleridge Taylor. Coleridge Taylor, a pupil of Stanford, Charles Villiers Stanford, as was this composer, Gordon Jacob. And we hear Music for a Festival with the Loc Brass Consort, conducted by James Stobart.

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0: Gordon Jacob orchestrated or arranged this, originally by William Byrd.

William Byrd's music arranged by Gordon Jacob. Here is some very, very famous music now by Camille Saint-Saëns, written for just a little house entertainment. And Saint-Saëns thought very little of the piece, but it is recognized as one of his most favorite and often performed compositions, The Carnival of the Animals. Here it is with the Pittsburgh Symphony, conducted by André Previn.

0: composer of that music, Camille Saint-Saëns, once said, "I produce music the way an apple tree produces apples." Prolifically writing and such wonderful music by Saint-Saëns. That song, "The Wind in the Plain," was with François Leroux, baritone.
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0: I've selected a number of rhapsodies for you to enjoy. The first one we hear is by Brahms, Opus 79, No. 2, played by Radu Lupu.

Radu Lupu at the keyboard, playing music by Johannes Brahms. That is one of the two, in fact, the second of the two Rhapsodies, Opus 79. I'm Peter van de Graaf. We have some Rhapsodies later on to hear, and a cello concerto right now by a man who was a very fine cellist himself, reportedly, a contemporary of Haydn and Mozart named Luigi Boccherini. Going to listen to a cello concerto in C by Boccherini, as recorded by Onur Bylsma, and the concerto Amsterdam, led by Jaap Schroeder.

It's a little concerto in C by Luigi Boccherini, performed on period instruments by Concerto Amsterdam, Jaap Schroeder conducting, Alner Bijlsma playing the cello. Now some rhapsodies. We begin with a Scottish rhapsody by William Walton.

0: fanfare in Scottish Rhapsody by Sir William Walton. Well, actually just William Walton at the time. He was only 19 when he wrote that. That was performed by Chicago Pro Musica. It's from Facade.
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0: Rhapsodies by Charles Loeffler and also Herbert Howells we'll be hearing. Sad story behind the piece we're going to hear right now. Charles Loeffler began writing this piece in 1898 as three rhapsodies for clarinet, viola, and piano, but then the clarinetist for whom the pieces were intended was tragically killed, and so Loeffler rewrote the material for oboe, viola, and piano, and that's how we hear them now. They are inspired by two poems by Maurice Rollinat. The first is called The Pool, and then The Bagpipe. Alex Klein, oboe, Richard Young, viola, Ricardo Castro, piano.

music from 1901 by Charles Loeffler. His two rhapsodies, inspired by poems by Maurice Rodina, were played by Alex Klein, oboe, Richard Young, viola, Ricardo Castro, piano. We have another rhapsody now. This is called a pastoral rhapsody, and it dates from 1923. It's by the English composer Herbert Howells. We're going to hear now the London Symphony Orchestra, conducted by Richard Hickox.

That's music by the British composer Herbert Howells, sounding it often, I think, a lot like Vaughan Williams, who was a friend of Howells and a fellow student of his. That's called The Pastoral Rhapsody from 1923, and we heard it played by the London Symphony Orchestra, directed by Richard Hickox. This is Peter Warlock's arrangement of anonymous tune, Ah, Silly Poor Joass.

0: Ah, Silly Poor Joass, arranged by Peter Warlock, sung by Alfred Deller.
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2: Here's classical music to ease you into another day. Three pieces for piano and cello by Nadia Boulanger, Sir Alexander Mackenzie's Pibroch Suite, and one of the Concerti Grossi by Handel. We'll also have music by Delius. Good morning, I'm Gary Girard. Glad you could join me. Frederick Delius was born in 1862. He was a friend of Grieg and Granger, and he composed in a wide variety of genres. His style was uniquely his own. Here's a good example, the Petite Suite No. 2 by Frederick Delius, and we'll hear Camerata Internationale, led by Richard Owen.

That was the Petite Suite No. 2 by Delius Camerata Internacional, conducted by Richard Owen on Morning Classics. Music especially for this early morning hour. Now we'll focus on Handel and one of his Concerti Grossi. Handel incorporated in the movements of his Concerti Grossi the full range of his compositional styles, including trio sonatas, operatic arias, French overtures, Italian sinfonias, airs, fugues, themes and variations, and a variety of dances. They are among the finest examples in the genre of Baroque Concerto Grosso. Trevor Pinnock and the English Concert perform Handel's Concerto No. 9 in F major, HWV 327, from Opus 6.

0: That was one of the 12 Concerti Grossi, Opus 6, by George Friedrich Handel, the Concerto No. 9 in F Major, HWV 327, played for us by The English Concert. Gary Gerard with you on Morning Classics.
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0: We'll have the Pibroch Suite, lovely music by Sir Alexander Mackenzie, coming up after this music for piano and harp by Nadia Boulanger. It's a work from the year 1915, and it's performed by the Fisher Duo, Norman Fisher Cello and Jean Kierman Fisher Piano. The music of Nadia Boulanger.

Three pieces for cello and piano by Nadia Boulanger, played by the Fisher Duo. We're looking forward to a new day here on Morning Classics. Hope you're enjoying our music. Next, we'll hear the Scottish Chamber Orchestra with violin soloist Rachel Barton Pine. Music by Sir Alexander Mackenzie, who was recognized as one of the greatest British composers of his time. Among his admirers were Franz Liszt and Edward Elgar. Mackenzie's Pibroch Suite is a lovely work for violin and orchestra based on Scottish folk melodies.

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1: Dance music and a piano concerto will be coming your way during this next hour on Morning Classics. Good morning, I'm Gary Girard as your host, and yes, we'll have dance music by Lehar and Janacek, and a piano concerto by Mozart. The soloist will be Rudolf Serkin, with the piano concerto number 15 in B-flat. I know you don't want to miss it. We begin with the music of Lehar, who created a new style of Viennese operetta, introducing waltz tunes and imitations of the Parisian can-can dances, as well as a certain satirical element. He became famous, worldwide success, with The Merry Widow. Perhaps only Rodgers and Hammerstein and Andrew Lloyd Webber have known such a complete and frenzied worldwide popularity. At one point, there were even Merry Widow corsets for sale in the U.S. Lehar made a sparkling orchestral arrangement of the principal waltz melodies from the operetta's score, and this was, he thought, just right for occasions such as romantic summer concerts. Here we have this collection of waltz melodies from The Merry Widow, and Willy Boskovsky leads the Vienna Johann Strauss Orchestra.

Waltzing ourselves into another day there with the music of Franz Lehár, Viennese waltzes from his Merry Widow, performed by Willy Boskovsky and the Vienna Johann Strauss Orchestra. Good morning again, Gary Girard. So glad you could join me for this hour of classical music. I had promised you a piano concerto by Mozart, and it's time. Rudolf Serkin moves center stage for this piano concerto from the year 1784, a very good year for Mozart. It produced not only his C minor piano sonata, the Hunt Quartet, the B-flat violin sonata, Kirkel 454, and the marvelous quintet for piano and wind, but no less than six of his finest piano concertos. Here we have Rudolf Serkin with the London Symphony Orchestra, led by Claudio Abbado, and the piano concerto number 15 in B-flat, Kirkel 450.

0: Rudolf Serkin was the soloist there, one of the wonderful piano concertos by Mozart. His Concerto for Piano and Orchestra No. 15 in B-flat major, Kirkel 450. And Claudio Abbado led the London Symphony Orchestra in that performance. Gary Gerard with you here on Morning Classics. Hope you're enjoying it.
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0: Hope you're having a good morning. We began this hour with waltzes, and we're finishing up with some dances as well. These are Lakean dances by Leos Janacek. And this set of six dances is a different sort of celebration of national pride, not necessarily ceremonial, but reflecting Janacek's happy responsiveness to the stimulus of folklore. It's his own contribution to the tradition of symphonic dances in national forms, exemplified by Dvorak's two sets of Slavonic dances. The title, Lakean Dances, refers to the area of northeastern Moravia in which Janacek grew up. Let's hear these Lakean dances performed by the Czech Philharmonic Orchestra, and the conductor is Jose Serebrier.

Classical music for your morning by Lajos Janacek. The Lakean Dances with the Czech Philharmonic Orchestra led by Jose Serebrier. And during this hour, we've had the waltzes from The Merry Widow by Franz Lehár, the wonderful piano concerto by Wolfgang Amadeus Mozart, and these dances by Janacek. Well, I have a surprise for you. Something additional by Janacek I'm sure you'll enjoy. This is a piano work called A Recollection, and we hear Rudolf Firkuschny.

0: The Piano Artistry of Rudolf Verkushny. That was The Music of Janáček, A Recollection, his last work for the piano. I'm Gary Gerard, so glad you could join us for our musical journey today here on Morning Classics.
1: Hi there, this is Bill McLaughlin. 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Nadia Boulanger, whose name means baker, was the most renowned music teacher of the 20th century, and for half a century, in her boulangerie, Nadia nurtured composers. From Aaron Copland to Philip Glass, from Virgil Thompson to Astor Piazzolla. 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

Gioachino Rossini, as well as the Capriccio Sinfonico of Giacomo Puccini. How shall we begin? Well, we have a trumpet concerto by Handel, the Suite in D Major by Handel, which was first published in 1733, and there are five movements here, but you'll hear several parts from other Handel compositions. The opening overture, for example, can be found in an orchestration of the well-known Water Music. Let's hear this performance of the Suite in D by Handel, and it's the Flandria Baroque soloist. The trumpet soloist here is William Forman.

Music for the trumpet there to inspire you this morning. The music of Handel, performed by the Flandria Baroque soloist. That was the suite in D, and the trumpet soloist in that performance was William Forman. Good morning again. I'm Gary Girard, and I hope you agree this is a great way to start your day. Let's turn to a work of Johannes Brahms from a period of great inspiration for Brahms. It started during the summer of 1891 when he produced two chamber works, the clarinet trio in A minor and the quintet for clarinet and strings in B minor. And then 3 summers later in 1894, this was followed by the two sonatas for clarinet and piano, opus 120. And here we have the clarinet sonata number 2 in E-flat, opus 120. The clarinet soloist is Eli Eban, and the pianist is Melinda Coffey. The music of Johannes Brahms.

0: Music to help get you through your morning here on Morning Classics, and that was a work of Johannes Brahms, the Clarinet Sonata No. 2 in E-flat, Opus 120, and we heard the clarinetist Eli Eban accompanied by pianist Melinda Coffey.
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0: Gary Gerard with you, and we move on to a work of Gioachino Rossini, one of his six sonatas for strings. Although it was long known that Rossini in his youth had written six sonatas for two violins, cello, and double bass, it was generally supposed they had been destroyed. However, after the Second World War, they were discovered in the Library of Congress in Washington. Although these pieces are simply constructed, the first movements are in very straightforward sonata form with brief development sections and reveal the influence of Haydn and Mozart, these sonatas make exceptional demands on the instrumental technique of all the players. And here they are. It's the Academy of St. Martin in the Fields, conducted by Neville Mariner, and we hear Rossini's String Sonata No. 1 in G.

Rossini's String Sonata No. 1 in G has just been performed for us by Neville Marriner and the Academy of St. Martin in the Fields. You're listening to Morning Classics, where we'd like to take a moment to reflect on the words of Robert Browning. There is no truer truth obtainable by man than that which comes of music. The words of Robert Browning. Now let's get back to our music here on Morning Classics. And we go from the music of one Italian composer to another. Here's a work of Giacomo Puccini, the Capriccio Sinfonico. Claudio Simone leads the Monte Carlo National Opera Orchestra.

0: Music by Puccini. That was his Capriccio Sinfonico. And we heard Claudio Simone leading the Monte Carlo National Opera Orchestra. I'm Gary Girard. Thanks for joining me for our musical journey this morning.
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And that was pianist Philippe Entremont with Claude Debussy's Gollywog's Cakewalk from Children's Corner. A very good morning from Michael Salet. It's my pleasure to be your host between now and noon with Morning Classics. I hope your day is off to a good start, even if it's a bit soggy. We have music in this hour from people like Franz Joseph Haydn, Joseph Suk, George Greene. Not familiar with George Greene? Well, you will be a little wild. And Antonio Vivaldi, to name just a few. We'll continue with something from Jan Zak. This is a sonata for three instruments. It dates to 1760, and it kind of touches me personally because I was, in fact, a clarinetist, and there are two wonderful clarinetists performing here on period instruments. Yuri Krejci, he plays on a six-key clarinet, and Luigi Magistrelli on a nine-key clarinet. Consider, in the modern world, the clarinet has 17 keys, and Petra Henne is the violoncellist. This is Jan Zak's Sonata for Three Instruments.

and some wonderful musicianship from Yuri Krejci, clarinet, Luigi Magistrelli, clarinet, and Peter Heine on the violoncello. That was Jan Zach's Sonata for Three Instruments, a work that dates back to 1760s. Well, this next piece of music is called a cessation. And a cessation, back in the 18th century when it was popular, was typically performed outdoors during the summer. A great example of that is from Franz Joseph Haydn. This is performed, this cessation is performed by the Cologne Chamber Orchestra. Helmut Müller-Bruhl is the conductor. And the two horn players, I believe they're brothers, Heinrich and Konrad Alfing.

0: Summertime music popular in the 18th century from Franz Joseph Haydn, A Cassation, performed by the Cologne Chamber Orchestra, Helmut Müller-Bruhl conducting, and Heinrich and Conrad Alfing, the horn players.
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0: Michael Salet with you as Wednesday Morning Classics continues. The next composer we have in front of us, Joseph Suk. This is his Fantastique Scherzo, Opus 35. Joanne Folletta leads the Buffalo Philharmonic Orchestra.

The Buffalo Philharmonic Orchestra, under the baton of Joanne Folletta, with a performance of Joseph Suk's Fantastic Scherzo, Opus 35. You may or may not be familiar with this next composer. His name is George Greene. He lived from 1958 to 2011. He was a xylophonist, a composer, and the thing that caught my attention, he was also a pretty capable cartoonist. This is his composition, Log Cabin Blues, performed by the Dallas Brass.

Well, I think we could chalk that up to a little unadulterated fun. Log Cabin Blues by George Green. He was a xylophonist, and, well, a xylophone was featured there. The Dallas Brass performing with a couple of other musicians. A little fun on this Wednesday morning. On now to the music of Antonio Vivaldi from L'Estro Armonico, in English, Harmonic Inspirations. This is the Double Concerto No. 8 in A Major, Opus 3, RV 522. The featured soloists are violinists. We have the Virtuosi di Roma to perform. Renato Fasano is the conductor. And the two violinists, Franco Giuli and Edmondo Malinotte.

0: The violinists featured were Franco Giuli and Edmondo Malanotte. They played along with the virtuosi di Roma, Renato Fasano, the conductor, for Antonio Vivaldi's Double Concerto No. 8 in A Major, Opus 3, RV 522.
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0: A very good morning. Michael Salet at Master Control, WMNR. This is Fine Arts Radio, and you're tuned to Morning Classics, Wednesday Morning Classics, to be more specific. It's my pleasure to be your host between now and noon. We continue the music with something from Wolfgang Amadeus Mozart. It, in fact, was a very busy period of time, 1786, when this piano concerto, number 23 in A major, was crafted by Mozart. Its Kerschel listing is 488. In that 1786 period, things like The Marriage of Figaro premiered, piano concerto number 24 came along, and much, much more. For this performance, we have the wonderful Brooklyn-based Simone Dinnestein to perform on the piano. The Havana Lyceum Orchestra is led by Jose Antonio Mendez Padron.

Mozart's Piano Concerto No. 23 in A Major, Kerschel Listing 488. Performing was Simone Dinerstein, the pianist, along with the Havana Lyceum Orchestra. Jose Antonio Mendez Padron was the conductor. And just a quick word, during the period from about 1784 to 1788, and this work sits right in the middle of all of that, it was perhaps one of Mozart's most productive periods and real quality music. Not only was The Marriage of Figaro and several piano concerti in there, the last three of his symphonies also in there. Unbelievable what that young man put out. And now for a completely different sound, we turn to the opera. Not vocally, a couple of bassoons from Gioachino Rossini's The Barber of Seville. We have an aria entitled "Dici Felice Onesto," yes, happy graft. That's graft, as in Stefano Canuti and Sergio Azzolini are the bassoonists for this enjoyable short aria.

0: two bassoonists, Stefano Canuti and Sergio Azzolini, with DC Felice Ernesto, Yes, Happy Graft, from The Barber of Seville.
1: This is Fred Albert. This week's edition of the Broadway Songbook is devoted to belters, those thrilling iron lung stars who can lift the roof off a theater. We'll hear performances from Ethel Merman, Jennifer Holliday, Betty Buckley, and others. I hope you'll join me Saturday at 3:30 p.m. here on WMNR.
0: Michael Saylor, pleased to be your host as we continue with Wednesday Morning Classics. But before we get back to the music, I'd like to let you know that at 10 a.m., we're going to do another ticket giveaway. As we have in the last 3 weeks, we have one more in this series. If you're interested in an outdoor concert, or maybe not outdoor, depends on the weather, I suppose. If you like music from Mozart, Joseph Martin Krauss, and Antonin Dvorak, you might want to dial up at 10 o'clock. More details when we get to it. Right now, it's music of Arnold Bax. This is Rothkata, in Gaelic Irish, meaning battle hymn. It's a 1910 tone poem performed by the Ulster Orchestra. Bryden Thompson is the conductor.

from composer Arnold Bax. That was Hrothgutha, a battle hymn, well, a 1910 tone poem. The Ulster Orchestra was led by Bryden Thompson. And for a change of sound, we move to Cuban composer Leo Brouwer. This is Micropiaceous, an homage to Darius Milhaud. These are five brief selections, and I turn your attention in particular to the fifth. See if it's familiar. I'll give you a hint. It is a French nursery rhyme. The guitarists are Michael Newman and Laura Altman. This is Leo Brouwer's Micropiaceous.

from Cuban composer Leo Brouwer. That was Micropieces, Micro Pieces in homage to Darius Milhaud. Five little selections. And yes, did you recognize that last particular nursery rhyme, Frère Jacques, Brother John? When was the last time you thought of that? It was Michael Newman and Laura Altman, guitar. And now we head west. And if we're heading west, who better than Aaron Copland to be our guide, musically speaking? From the Red Pony Suite, this is Morning on the Ranch. Leonard Slatkin leads the St. Louis Symphony Orchestra.

Aaron Copeland taking us out west with something from the Red Pony Suite, The Morning on the Ranch. Leonard Slatkin leading the St. Louis Symphony Orchestra. And we'll wrap up this hour of Wednesday Morning Classics with something from Dmitri Shostakovich, a prelude in D major that is going to be performed by Yasha Heifetz and Milton Kaye on the piano.

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2: Michael Salut with you as we move about halfway into Wednesday Morning Classics here on Fine Arts Radio. It's time for a ticket giveaway. Well, let's do it a little bit in reverse. The phone number, 203-268-9667. Again, 203-268-9667. If you're interested in hearing some music by Mozart, Joseph Martin Krauss, or Antonin Dvorak, the Washington Friends of Music Summer Festival 2026 is underway. We have one pair of tickets for Friday, August 28th, and that would be at 5:30 p.m., located at the First Congregational Church, Historic Meeting House, Washington, Connecticut. Again, if you'd be interested in a pair of tickets for the Washington Friends of Music Summer Festival 2026, we have one pair of tickets for August 28th at 5:30 p.m., the First Congregational Church, Historic Meeting House, Washington, Connecticut. You'll hear music by Mozart, Krauss, and Dvorak. 203-268-9667. Good luck. We'll continue now with music of Beethoven. One of my favorites, actually. I like the even-numbered Beethoven symphonies, and this is Symphony No. 8. It is in the key of F major, and sometimes referred to, as perhaps many of you know, as my little symphony in F, the pastoral, Symphony No. 6, is a more, lengthy composition. What's interesting about this

0: Beethoven's Symphony No. 8 in F major, the London Classical Players under the direction of Roger Norrington. It is interesting to see what has been written about this particular symphony over time by musicologists, critics, and so on. It's certainly noted as the shortest of Beethoven's symphonies, which is true. It's also noted as being the most playful, and I'm not speaking about easy to play, but rather, you know, musical pranks and so on that are hidden in the work. An enjoyable piece for sure. Beethoven's Symphony No. 8 in F major.
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0: I'm Michael Salet. It's a pleasure to be with you on a Wednesday morning. This is Wednesday Morning Classics on Fine Arts Radio. Coming up later is Afternoon Classics. Joanne Morrow will be hosting that. And there is much more music still to come here this morning. And we continue with something from Ernesto Lecuona. Put the glasses in the right spot, Michael. Well, this is Guadalquivir. The Guadalquivir is a river in Andalusia in the southern portion of Spain. I have seen it. It is lovely. It is navigable. It was an important thoroughfare back in the day. The pianist is Adelovnia Costa for Ernesto Lecuona's Guadalquivir.

The music of Ernesto Lecuona, Guadalquivir, a river in the Andalusia section of Spain, Andalovia Costa, the pianist. And now we move on to music of Claude Debussy, and this is kind of bittersweet. It was a work back in 1915, and it was one of the last of his works as he was, he was succumbing to cancer. He died in 1918, a couple of years later. Nevertheless, this sonata in D major for cello and piano in three movements was arguably one of his last formal and complete works. We have a wonderful duo in Roger Drinkall cello and Diane Baker piano to perform Debussy's sonata in D major for cello and piano.

Roger Drinkall, cello, and Diane Baker, piano, with a very nice performance of Claude Debussy's Sonata in D Major for cello and piano, a work in three movements, which dates to 1915. On to Antonín Reicha. This is his opening allegro to Reicha's Flute Quartet in D Major, Opus 12. Flute Force, which is a quartet of musicians, very nice group of musicians that I enjoy listening to. I think you have heard some of them here. I've tried to present them in the past. And here they are joined by Julius Baker. Julius Baker, more than 50 years of a career as a flutist during the 20th century, known as a soloist, but also several principal positions, including Chicago, the Chicago Symphony, and the New York Philharmonic. Anton Reicha's opening allegro to his flute quartet in D Major, Opus 12.

Flutist Julius Baker joining Flute Force for a performance of the opening allegro from Anton Reicha's Flute Quartet in D Major, Opus 12. And something we don't do a lot here on Wednesday Morning Classics is turn to vocals. And we're going to do that right now, and we will call upon tenor Luciano Pavarotti for a performance of Lolita, a work by Arturo Busi Pecchia. This is sometimes referred to as Spanish Serenade. The Symphony Orchestra of Emilia Romagna, Arturo Toscanini, is led by Emerson Buckley. This is also featuring Adria Griminelli on the flute.

0: Well, a little bit unfair to have the applause cut off. Always appropriate to give applause to Luciano Pavarotti. He sang Lolita by Arturo Busi Pettia, the Symphony Orchestra of Emilia Romagna, Arturo Toscanini performing, Emerson Buckley, the conductor.
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0: Perhaps you're just joining us, and if you are, a very good morning. This is Michael Salet, your host, as we continue with Wednesday Morning Classics here on Fine Arts Radio. This first piece is by Aaron Copland. We heard a little bit of Aaron Copland earlier. He took us out west. This is a different side of Aaron Copland. He was commissioned by Benny Goodman in 1947 to write the Clarinet Concerto. Benny Goodman was actually the one to perform the premiere on 1950 with Fritz Reiner conducting with the NBC Radio Orchestra. This particular performance, however, features a different clarinetist with a different take on the work. It's Bill Blunt. He was a mainstay of the Buddy Rich Big Band, playing alto sax, clarinet, and flute. You wouldn't think he would be approaching the Clarinet Concerto by Copland, but then again, you wouldn't have thought that Benny Goodman would either. Blunt was often referred to as the rock star in the classical music genre for his flashy technique and his personality, which I can't say that I've seen much of on YouTube, but it's there. We have the Orchestra of St. Luke's, Dennis Russell conducting, a very interesting and a very different presentation of Copland's Clarinet Concerto by Bill Blunt.

Aaron Copland's Clarinet Concerto, commissioned by Benny Goodman in 1947, played by Benny Goodman on many occasions. This performance was

the overture to an opera that you probably never saw. From Rossini, this was the overture to Torvaldo and Dorliska. Not particularly successful, as the critics would have you believe. That was Ricardo Chailly conducting the National Philharmonic Orchestra, and we move along to something from Friedrich Chopin. His Waltz No. 2 in A-flat major, Opus 34 No. 1. This particular work is also known as Waltz Brillant Vivace. The Hungarian pianist Tamás Vásári is piano performance.

0: Hungarian pianist Tamás Vásári with Friedrich Chopin's Waltz No. 2 in A flat major, Opus 34, No. 1, also referred to as the Waltz Brillant Vivace.
1: Coming up Friday on WMNR, Music Live from Tanglewood presents the Sibelius Symphony No. 7, music by Wagner, and Yefim Bronfman joins the Boston Symphony Orchestra for Beethoven's Piano Concerto No. 5. That's Friday at 8. Saturday night at 8, Andras Nelsons conducts the BSO for a performance of Mozart's The Marriage of Figaro. And Sunday at 2:30, Joshua Bell is the BSO's guest soloist for the Brook Scottish Fantasy, in addition to Schumann's Symphony No. 3. Another weekend of outstanding performances from Tanglewood coming your way only here on Fine Arts Radio.
0: Michael Salit, I'm pleased to be your host as we continue with Wednesday Morning Classics. This is Fine Arts Radio, WMNR. We continue with something from Bedřich Smetana. If you're familiar with his works, perhaps you're familiar with My Country. It's a cycle of 6 symphonic poems. We're going to hear one that doesn't get a lot of individual airtime. And the thing of it is, not too different than Holst's The Planets. You can play these symphonic poems either together or you can play them individually, which is what we're going to do here. This is poem number 4 from Bohemia's Woods and Fields. Jaroslav Krumpholz leads the Prague Radio Symphony Orchestra in Smetana's From Bohemia's Woods and Fields.

Music of Bedřich Smetana from My Country, a cycle of six symphonic poems. We heard the fourth poem from Bohemia's Woods and Fields. All six are worth a listen. Some of them perhaps would be more familiar to your ear than others. When you have a chance, do try to hear them. The Prague Radio Symphony Orchestra performing, Yaroslav Krumpholz conducting. And we take our way down to, as they say, down under. This is an Australian composer, Elena Katz-Chernin. She was born in 1957, and she was kicking out, well, music that you might have heard at the turn of the 20th century. This is the Get Well Rag. Sarah Nichols is the pianist.

It's interesting to me how people continue to write rag music even 100 years later. That was from an Australian composer, Elena Katz-Chernin. That's Katz, K-A-T-S. The Get Well Rag, Sarah Nichols, the pianist. I want to take just a moment and recognize two of my colleagues as we close out Wednesday Morning Classics this week. In particular, the Friday evening host. He's been with the station 22 years, since 2004. I'm speaking about Will Duchon. And the other person I want to single out, he's been with the station since 2010, 16 years, and I'm speaking about H. William Stein. Now, Will Duchon right now is on hiatus, as is Bill Stein. They'll be back after Tanglewood, probably after Labor Day weekend. Will is currently residing at the WMNR Tuscany Villa, where he's getting his act together for the fall season. On the other hand, Bill Stein has informed us that he's working the streets of Connecticut from an ice cream truck. Well, knowing Bill Stein, that sounds about right. I thought it might be appropriate, since they're both kind of poetic, to go with something that would be poetic. The Heart Has Its Reasons. This is something by Claude Bowling, performed by the Bowling Big Band. This is a live recording. Gentlemen, it's a pleasure to be your colleague.

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2: 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So glad you could join me for this hour of music here on Fine Arts Radio. Here is the Mendelssohn String Quartet No. 3 in D Major, Opus 44, No. 1. The performance is by the Guarnieri String Quartet.

0: We heard the Guarneri String Quartet and a performance of the String Quartet No. 3 in D Major, Opus 44, No. 1 of Felix Mendelssohn.
1: Blues music is a living and dynamic tradition, forged in hard times, but powerful enough to bring on the good times. There are different styles of the blues: Delta, St. Louis, Southwest Chicago. Over a century and a quarter old, some believe the blues to be a legacy of slavery, while others believe the blues trace back to Africa. Story of the Blues Part 2 will feature the blues artists beginning with World War II, ranging through the rest of the 20th century. I'm Dick Hageman, inviting you to hear the intoxicating, fascinating songs on Good Folk this Thursday evening at 9 on listener-supported Fine Arts Radio.
0: Here's a wonderful tone poem now by English composer Sir Arnold Bax. He lived from 1883 to 1953, and this is called November Woods. We hear the Ulster Orchestra with Bryden Thompson conducting.

Bryden Thompson and the Ulster Symphony Orchestra in a performance of November Woods, a tone poem by Sir Arnold Bax. And we'll go to the top of the hour now with the Toccata and Fugue in D minor of Johann Sebastian Bach, something everyone knows and loves. And our organist today is Hans Kestner.

0: Hans Kestner was the organist in this performance of the Toccata and Fugue in D minor by Johann Sebastian Bach. I'm Joanne Morrow. Please stay tuned. 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
2: 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The role of Elijah will be sung by baritone soloist Christopher Grundy on Thursday, July 30th at 7:30 p.m. at the First Presbyterian Church of New Canaan. Tickets and more information, including how to join an ensemble, is available at musiconthehillct.org.
0: Welcome to another hour here on Fine Arts Radio. I'm Joanne Morrell. I'll be bringing you lots of good music this hour. And first off, something by a composer named Johann Baptist von Hall. He lived from 1739 to 1813. His music has become relatively obscure. You almost never hear it. It's not performed and not broadcast very much either. And so we mean to solve that problem. And this is from his symphonies. We're going to hear the Symphony in D Minor. The City of London Symphonia performs here with Andrew Watkinson conducting.

0: By Johann van Hal, we heard the Symphony in D Minor, the City of London Sinfonia with Andrew Watkinson on the podium.
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0: Now, here's something very special for those of us who have a passion for Renaissance choral music. Carlo Gesualdo, who lived from 1561 to 1613, was known as a bit of a maverick because of his forward-looking and rather unusual harmonies. And he wrote several books of madrigals. What we hear today are the first six in his Madrigals Book 5. And this performance is by the Consort of Music under the direction of Anthony Rulli.

By Carlo Gesualdo, we heard of madrigals 1-6 from his book 5 of Madrigals, the Consort of Music under the direction of Anthony Rulli. Now, here is what I would call a change of pace, to say the least. This is the Piano Concerto in A Minor of Ottorino Respighi. He lived from 1879 to 1936. Geoffrey Tozer is the pianist with the BBC Philharmonic, and Sir Edward Downes conducts.

0: Here again, something a little on the unusual side. I don't know that anybody ever performs this piano concerto. This is by Respighi. Of course, you hear his symphonic poems or his tone poems and descriptive works, but the piano concerto in A minor, I think, is rarely performed. You heard it here, played by Geoffrey Tozer with the BBC Philharmonic and Sir Edward Downes conducting. And don't go away, because there's more music here on Fine Arts Radio.
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2: 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Violin and Cello, Opus 7, and Schumann's Piano Quartet, Opus 47, performed by Anton Riest, Clarinet, Michelle Kim, Violin, Brian Hong, Viola, Wendy Sutter, Cello, and Mihai Lee, Piano, on Friday, 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
0: Well, glad you could join me for another hour of music here on Fine Arts Radio. Here is the, by Hummel, we hear the Grand Rondo for violin and piano. As you know, Johann Hummel wrote very, very many piano works and lots of chamber music and flute sonatas, and a very, very prolific composer, and a very strong influence on people like Beethoven and Chopin as well. This Rondo Brilliant for piano and violin is Opus 126, and our violinist is Luigi Alberto Bianchi, and our pianist is Aldo Orvieto.

0: By Hummel, the Grand Rondo Brillant for piano and violin, Opus 126. Luigi Alberto Bianchi, the violinist, and the pianist Aldo Orvieto.
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0: Now here we have music by Aaron Copland, who, as you know, lived from 1900 to 1990, one of the most well-known American composers who ever lived. And he wrote two sets of what he called Old American Songs. This performance, we're going to hear the first set, set one of the Old American Songs, and the baritone in this performance is William Warfield, and the pianist is, guess who? Aaron Copland.

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1: With the composer at the piano, you heard Aaron Copland's Old American Song Set 1, and the baritone was the wonderful William Warfield. And here is the Symphony No. 3 in G major of Muzio Clementi, subtitled Great National Symphony. Clementi lived from 1752 to 1832 and is known for a lot of his sonatinas and sonatas for piano. However, he wrote many, many symphonies and lots of other things. Claudio Scimone directs the Philharmonia Orchestra in this recording.

0: by Muzio Clementi, the Symphony No. 3 in G Major, subtitled Great National Symphony, the Philharmonia Orchestra under the direction of Claudio Simone. I'm Joanne Morrill, and you're tuned to Fine Arts Radio.
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3: And good afternoon. I'm Bill Battista. Thank you very much for spending part of your afternoon here at Fine Arts Radio. I'll be with you until 5 o'clock. We begin with the music of Antonio Vivaldi. Here is his sonata in C major, RV 754. We'll hear the Purcell Quartet perform this work of Antonio Vivaldi.

Music of Antonio Vivaldi. We heard his sonata in C major, RV 754. And we heard performing this work, the Purcell Quartet. We turn now to an American composer, Samuel Barber. No, we won't. Here is a quickie by Jan Peter Zunzwilling, as performed by Andrei Izvar.

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1: Before the break, we heard the music of Jan Pieter Toon Svelink, Dutch composer of the organ and keyboard, as performed by organist André Issoire. Once again, I'm Bill Battista. Thank you very much for spending part of your afternoon with me. Next up is the music of Samuel Barber, American composer, 1910 to 1981. Here is his sonata, Opus 6, for cello and piano. Andres Diaz is the cellist, and Samuel Saunders is the pianist.

Music by the American composer Samuel Barber. We heard his sonata, Opus 6 for cello and piano. Andres Diaz was the cellist, and Samuel Saunders was the pianist on this recording. We hear the music now of Béla Bartók. Here are 9 chansons, and we'll hear André Issoire, organist, and 2 guitarists, Patrick Gillum and Didier Manier. The music of Béla Bartók.

Music of the Hungarian composer Béla Bartók. We heard 9 chansons for here arranged for organ and 2 guitars. André Issoir was the organist. Patrick Gillam and Didier Manier were the guitarists on this recording. We turn now to the music of C.P.E. Bach, Carl Philipp Emanuel Bach, and from his symphonies, here is his Symphony for Strings, number 5, in B minor. Anner Bylsma is the principal cellist, and we'll hear the Orchestra of the Age of Enlightenment, a period instrument ensemble, conducted by Gustav Leonhardt.

a symphony by Carl Philipp Emanuel Bach in B minor, as performed by the Orchestra of the Age of Enlightenment, directed by Gustav Leonhardt.

0: The Litchfield County Choral Union presents a program exploring America both as a place and an ideal. Carol Barnett's The World Beloved of Bluegrass Mass celebrates the soul of Americana in choral form, accompanied by banjo, mandolin, fiddle, bass, and guitar. In contrast, Cecilia McDowell's Everyday Wonders, The Girl from Aleppo, reflects the aspirational America, one of refuge, hope, and resilience. On Sunday, August 2nd at 5 p.m. in the Music Shed in Norfolk, Connecticut. 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
1: Here is some music of The Broke by Jean-Philippe Rameau from his Tragédie en Musique, Hippolyta and Arisi of 1733, as performed by La Petite Bande, conducted by Sigiswald Kuchen.

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1: And I'm Bill Batista. Thank you very much for spending part of your afternoon with me. And starting off my final hour this afternoon, the music of Joseph Haydn from his 104 symphonies. Here is his Symphony No. 86 in D major. Adam Fischer conducts the Austro-Hungarian Haydn Orchestra.

The music of Joseph Haydn. We heard his symphony number 86 in D major. Adam Fischer conducted the Austro-Hungarian Haydn Orchestra. To bring us up to the three-quarter hour, the music of César Franck. Here is his symphonic variations for piano and orchestra. David Barr-Illen is the pianist, and Jean-Jacques Dubois conducts the Orchestre de Concert Français.

0: music of César Franck, we heard his Symphonic Variations for Piano and Orchestra. David Bar-Ilan was the piano soloist, and we heard the Orchestre des Concerts Français conducted by Jean-Jacques Dubois on this recording.
1: 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Also, I'll keep you abreast of concerts in the region, including Gil Shaham playing Barber's Violin Concerto at Caramore. 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
0: And I'm Bill Battista. Thank you very much for spending part of your afternoon with me. My final selection comes from Carl Goldmark, Hungarian Jewish composer, 1830 to 1915. Here is an overture entitled In Italy, Opus 49, his impressions of the Italian peninsula. We'll hear the National Symphony Orchestra of Ireland, conducted by Stefan Gunzenhauser.

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Well, hello there, and welcome to Exploring Music. It's Bill McLaughlin here. Nadia's Bakery is our theme this week, and we've been listening to as many composers as we can fit in who studied with Nadia Boulanger. Let's start with a composer who is not remembered nearly enough, Bernard Rogers, born in 1893 in New York City. He won a Guggenheim grant, which enabled him to go to Europe to study with Nadia Boulanger and also with Frank Bridge. In 1929, Bernard Rogers returned to the U.S. and took a position at the Eastman School of Music. He remained as chairman of the composition department there from 1929 till his retirement in 1967. Here's a piece written for the Eastman Orchestra back in 1935. It's a set of fairy tales for orchestra in five sections. They are The Tinderbox Soldier, The Song of Rapunzel, The Story of a Darning Needle, Dance of the Twelve Princesses, and The Ride of Katshai the Deathless. Howard Hansen conducting the Eastman Rochester Orchestra, music of Bernard Rogers, Once Upon a Time.

performance. Well, in this week of listening to these pupils, the graduates of Nadia's Boulangerie, I keep feeling I can't make out any characteristics in common of all of these composers. They have such different styles. But I was thinking during the last of those pieces that we just heard now, the fifth piece is called The Riot of Katshai, I was reminded of another composer. Listen to just a few measures of this.

Okay, that's music of Stravinsky. He composed that 19, 9, and 10. The Infernal Dance of King Katshai from the Firebird Ballet. And now, Bill, could you go back and play just a little bit of the opening of that fifth section, the beginning of the Ride of Katshai from Bernard Rogers?

That's Bernard Rogers, not Stravinsky, but I think I do hear a little influence there. And that is not surprising because the living composer whom Nadia Boulanger admired above all was Igor Stravinsky. A lot of the composers who studied with Boulanger would relate going into her apartment and seeing the very latest score from Stravinsky, a lot of times in manuscript. That was his working score sitting on her piano. So naturally, a young composer coming up through the Boulangerie would absorb at least the principles, if not some of the actualities, of the music of Igor Stravinsky. After those 3 years, 1927 to 29, that Bernard Rogers studied in Paris with Nadia Boulanger, he went back to the Eastman School and became chairman of the composition department. There was a terrific young talent in one of his first classes, a young man named David Diamond, who studied first at the Eastman School, then down in New York City with Rogers Sessions, and then finally called his old teacher, Bernard Rogers, and said, "What should I do next?" And Rogers said, "You have to go to Paris. First of all, you would love Paris, and you will love studying with Nadia Boulanger." And he was right. Diamond went to Paris, and there he met Maurice Ravel, Darius Billau, Roussel, Charles Munch, the great conductor, and he did study with Nadia Boulanger for about 3 years. Maurice Ravel, just at the end of his life, was very kind to this young boy arriving from America, and Ravel's death, just a year or so later, hit young David Diamond very hard. The result is captured in a piece of music called Elegy, in memory of Maurice Ravel. Here's Gerard Schwartz now with the Seattle Symphony Orchestra, a piece of David Diamond composed just at that time, 1938.

lovely, heartfelt music from David Diamond. That muffled drum beat is very telling, isn't it? Elegy in memory of Maurice Ravel. Gerard Schwartz conducting that performance by the Seattle Symphony Orchestra. Music of young David Diamond. Diamond didn't want to come home. His teacher, Bernard Rogers, was right. He did love it in Paris. He stayed till 1939, and then came the war. He came back to New York City, stayed for a while here in town, and years later went back up to his hometown of Rochester and taught at the Eastman School. Marvelous composer David Diamond, yet another product of Nadia's Bakery. One of the most interesting creatures who studied with Nadia Boulanger is a woman who was actually born in France herself, Louise Tama, born in France in 1906, came to America as a young girl, and then from 1926 to 1939, she went back every summer to study with Nadia Boulanger. Louise Tama wrote a lot of wonderful music, so forgive me if I return to one favorite album, pianist Sahan Azrouni playing Sound Shots. These little pieces for young players knock me out. We'll hear just four of these little pieces now. The first just goes like fury. It's titled Whirling Pinwheels. And then there are three avian portraits, let's say. The robin, a duck duet, and the bird says Bob White. You'll hear that very clearly in the music. Four pieces from Sound Shots, music of Louise Tama.

Aren't they terrific? Sound Shots, Music for Younger Pianists, music of Louise Tama. We heard the pianist Sahan Azrouni. We heard Whirling Pinwheels, The Robin, The Duck Duet, and The Bird Says Bob White. All right, composer born in France, Louise Tama. Our next lad, Roy Harris, is about as American as you can get. He was born in the Oklahoma Panhandle in 1898. Family moved out to California. This is way before the Grapes of Wrath period. This is 1903. The Harris family is out there farming in the Gabriel Valley, and it looked as if Roy Harris would be a farmer just like his father. But he busted off the farm, went to UCLA and then UC Berkeley, and then really went out of control. He went east, where he met Aaron Copland, who liked him a lot. He said, "Hey, cowboy, you got to go to Paris. You have to meet Nadia Boulanger." So Roy Harris went to Paris from 1926 to 29. Back in the United States after studying with Boulanger, Harris looked up his old pal Aaron Copland to thank him for the good steer, and he got another great break from Copland, who was a very generous man. He introduced Roy Harris to the conductor of the Boston Symphony Orchestra, Serge Koussevitzky, who had been playing some of Copland's music. Copland was trying to figure out how to translate the idea of a cowboy composer for this very sophisticated Russian conductor, Koussevitzky, and he said, "Maestro, my friend Harris, he's sort of like an American Mussorgsky." And Koussevitzky, with a smile in his eyes, said, "All right, young fellow, then for you must write a great big symphony from the West. Want to hear how it turned out? Here's the final movement of the symphony that Roy Harris wrote for Serge Koussevitzky. In this performance, George Mester and the Louisville Orchestra, music from 1933.

0: That was George Mester leading the Louisville Orchestra in a performance of the final movement of Roy Harris's First Symphony, a piece which he simply called Symphony 1933. You're tuned into Exploring Music. Nadia's Bakery is our theme this week, and we've been listening to as many composers as we can fit in who studied with Nadia Boulanger. Drop us a line. Let us know how you like the show. 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
0: One more composer on today's show, but an important one, so we're going to sample three bits of his work. Walter Piston was born in 1894 in Maine, served in the U.S. Navy during the First World War. And in fact, Piston got into the U.S. Navy band by telling them that he was a saxophone player. Apparently, he found a saxophone and learned to play it well enough in a weekend that he passed the audition. And there was no stopping him after that. He got really excited about it, and he learned every other instrument in the U.S. Navy band. Came the end of the war, he decided to enroll as a music student at Harvard University. Piston learned really, really fast and received some help so that he could go abroad from 1924 to 1926. He enrolled in a school in Paris called École Normale de Musique. The professors with whom he studied were Paul Dukas, Georges Enesco, the great violinist and composer, and Nadia Boulanger. 1926, this is starting to sound like a familiar story. Walter Piston came back to the U.S. and took a position teaching composition at Harvard. He stayed there all the way till 1960. Let's hear a piece now from the war years, 1944, Piston's Second Symphony. We'll hear the third movement. This was a piece that won all sorts of prizes right then in 1944. It starts with a great, bright C major seventh. But you have to listen fast because it doesn't last long before the violins start chattering away in C major, and then horn and English horn and cello play a tune based on a perfect fifth. So together it all sounds like this, starting with the C major seventh chord.

Well, actually, it goes a lot quicker. It's much more exciting. And you'll hear that same fifth at the very end of the piece. The whole piece is built around that fifth. Here's Gerard Schwartz with the Seattle Symphony Orchestra, the finale of Walter Piston's Symphony No. 2.

That's a piece which won the Music Critics Circle Award of 1944-45 after performances by the Boston Symphony and New York Philharmonic. We heard the final movement of Walter Piston's Second Symphony. That was Gerard Schwartz leading the Seattle Symphony Orchestra in that performance. Well, that's one style from Walter Piston. Rhythmic, brash, full of energy. Let's hear a lyrical piece now. The first movement of the Quintet for Piano and Strings. This piece dates from 1949, and it's in G minor and sounds, at least to my ear, a little bit like the music of Johannes Brahms. Even the tempo indication in the first movement, Allegro commodo, is one that Brahms used. In this performance, we hear the pianist Leonard Håkansson with the Portland String Quartet, music of Walter Piston from 1949.

music of Walter Piston, the first movement of the Quintet for Piano and Strings. Leonard Håkansson was joined by the Portland String Quartet in that performance. And I think we have just time for one more short piece from Piston. This is a symphony movement too, and very gentle piece. It's marked Piacevole, peaceful, agreeable. Piece from 1950. Gerard Schwartz with the Seattle Symphony Orchestra. Music of Walter Piston.

That's satisfying music, isn't it? The first movement of Walter Piston's Fourth Symphony. Gerard Schwartz with the Seattle Symphony Orchestra in that performance. And that's all the time we have for this wonderful, very pleasant music. Music of Bernard Rogers, David Diamond, Louise Tama, Roy Harris, and Walter Piston, all graduates of Nadia's Boulangerie, the bakery of Nadia Boulanger. More tomorrow. In the meantime, just keep listening. You know it's going to be great.

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3: Good evening and welcome. This is Evening Classics and I'm Diana Blaze. I'm very glad you could join me this evening. For this first hour, we're going to hear music from the British Isles. We have a tone poem by Arnold Bax later on this hour, as well as music of John Rutter. And beginning with Four Elizabethan Dances of William Alwyn, a very prolific English composer, lived from 1905 to 1985, and a lot of his music is not very well known, including, believe it or not, he wrote 116 film scores, and they were all lost in a fire at Pinewood Studios, and he didn't seem to really mind that. He wanted to be remembered for his concert music. He never made suites of his film music. Anyhow, from a set of six Elizabethan dances, here's four of them, performed by the London Philharmonic under William Alwyn.

And we heard the composer William Olwen lead the London Philharmonic in four of his six Elizabethan dances. Now this is Arnold Cook's Rondo for horn and piano in B-flat major.

John Erickson, the hornist, and Eckhart Selheim, the pianist, and the rondo for horn and piano in B-flat major of Arnold Cook. Sir Arnold Bax wrote a great number of tone poems, a lot of them with an ethereal, otherworldly feel to them, not the least of which is this one, In the Fairy Hills, something in which he was thinking about the hidden people in the hollow hills of Ireland, with all their folkloric feel to them. This premiered in the 1910 season of the Promenade Concerts at Queen's Hall, In the Fairy Hills of Sir Arnold Bax.

Bryden Thompson led the Ulster Orchestra in the tone poem In the Fairy Hills of Sir Arnold Bax. English composer John Duart has written a number of folk song suites for the guitar. We're going to hear the English suite number 3, which includes the three folk songs Rufty Tufty, The Crystal Spring, The Black Nag. Here's the Prague Guitar Quartet.

the Prague Guitar Quartet in a performance of the English Suite No. 3 of John Duart. John Rutter has won over a great number of new choral enthusiasts through his highly accessible, infectious music, and we're going to hear one of those pieces. I think that the fact that he's become so popular is not at all a bad thing. Here's When Icicles Hang for Choir and Orchestra, a set of six songs based on poetry. We have When Icicles Hang is Shakespeare's From Love's Labour's Lost, Winter Nights, Thomas Campion, Good Ale is a 15th century English song, Blow, Blow, Thou Winter Wind, that again from As You Like It, and 14th century English, as well as ending with Hey, A, an English folk song from about 1600. Here's the Cambridge Singers and the City of London Sinfonia.

0: The Cambridge Singers and the City of London Sinfonia under the direction of the composer John Rutter. And we just heard When Icicles Hang.
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0: Good evening and welcome to Evening Classics. I'm Diana Blaze and I'm pleased to have your company. We have up ahead this hour a guitar concerto by the Cuban composer Leo Brouwer. And let's start off with a little suite by Malcolm Arnold, the Little Suite number 2. As a matter of fact, here's Douglas Bostock with the Royal Aarhus Academy Symphony Orchestra.

The Royal Aarhus Academy Symphony Orchestra was led by Douglas Bostick. In the little suite, number 2 of the English composer Sir Malcolm Arnold. In 1918, Prince Albert I of Monaco approached Gabriel Fauré. He asked him for a brief divertissement to be performed at the Monte Carlo Theater. It later became known as the Masques, Bergmasques of Gabriel Fauré. This four-movement work, he drew largely from previous works, except for the fourth movement, entirely original, which is a pastorale. And this proved to be Fauré's last orchestral work, written in 1919. Here's the Masques, et Bergamasques suite of Gabriel Fauré, as performed by the Monte Carlo Philharmonic under James the Priest.

We heard the Monte Carlo Philharmonic performing under the direction of James the Priest, a great American conductor who, by the way, is the nephew of Marian Anderson. And they performed the Masques et Bergamasques suite of Gabriel Fauré. The contemporary Cuban composer Leo Brouwer has composed a number of guitar concertos. We're going to hear one of them, the Concierto Elegiaco, or the Elegiac Concerto. And here's a performance by guitarist Sergio Puccini with the San Francisco Camerata Americana, led by José Luis Moscovich, the music of Leo Brouwer, his Concierto Elegiaco.

Jose Luis Moscovich led the San Francisco Camerata Americana, and Sergio Puccini was the guitar soloist in the Concierto Elegiaco of Leo Brouwer on Fine Arts Radio. The American composer and conductor Morton Gould spent a great deal of time in Cuba, and he became quite a champion of Cuba's most famous composer, Ernesto Lecuona, arranged and performed many of his works. And it is not surprising that some of his works would also have a bit of a Latin flavor to them, such as his Latin American Sinfonette. We're going to hear the second and third movements of his Latin American Sinfonette. Here's Morton Gould with his orchestra, recorded in 1960.

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